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5: Coming up on SportsCenter All Night. The Hurricanes and Golden Knights battle in Game 3 of the Stanley Cup Final as this series shifts to Vegas.
6: William Carlson breaking in, he shoots. Hand out, it might have been stick check. Now a centering pass, score!
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7: Morris the 1-0. 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And you can kiss it goodbye! 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
11: And you thought it was a roller coaster Stanley Cup final through two games. Well, it was historically so. Wait till you get a hold of Game 3. But this was the first Stanley Cup final to begin with back-to-back multi-goal comeback wins by each team. Vegas took Game 1. Carolina took Game 2, setting up a pivotal Game 3 with the series moving to Vegas. ESPN analyst Eric Johnson laid out the blueprint for each team.
12: Yeah, so if you hear John Tortorella, the Vegas Golden Knights coach, he always says advance the puck. And when you hear that as a player, that's just get the puck going quickly to your forwards. And if you saw the Stankoven goal last game in Carolina, Vegas has full possession behind the net. They don't advance the puck. They turn it over. The puck's in the back of the net. That swings the momentum all the way back in favor for Carolina. So Vegas needs to advance the puck, move it quickly, don't hang on to it, use their team speed, their advantage. And then Carolina, more of the same. They had two power play goals last game, won them the hockey game. Their power play stunk before that. They get two power play goals last game, wins them the hockey game. They need to keep playing with that house money on the power play, Carolina does, and that could help them win Game 3 here in Vegas tonight.
11: What a wonderful table setter to what turned out to be an absolute epic in Game 3. But the first period had a different feel than the free-flowing style of the first two games in Raleigh. Not only did neither team score, but there was only a couple of shots on goal between the two clubs. So start of the second, and it didn't take long to hear that goal horn. However, the joy was short-lived. Mark Stone's goal for Vegas overturned because of an offside. Now, just a few minutes later, more premature celebration.
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16: Coming up on SportsCenter All Night. The Hurricanes and Golden Knights battle in Game 3 of the Stanley Cup Final as this series shifts to Vegas.
17: William Carlson breaking in. He shoots. Hand out. It might have been stick check. Have a centering pass. Score!
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18: 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It's a right field. And you can kiss it goodbye. 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
19: Nobody wants to get ahead of themselves. 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
23: And you thought it was a roller coaster Stanley Cup final through two games. Well, it was historically so.

children. It's loving your first love, the one who give you breath, Yahweh Almighty. And the second reason I teach women is not just how to run your household and be an effective keeper of your household, but to make you to know that the name of our God has been removed from His Word in most all English versions and replaced with uppercase titles. In the KJV, it was replaced with uppercase L-O-R-D and uppercase G-O-D, and where you see the erroneous errors of Jehovah and Jesus. Yes, I don't mean to shock you, but I hope it startles you enough that you look into this. It's serious. We've been on the airways with this for 39 years. My husband's programming gets deeply into the Hebrew Scriptures, showing you from the Hebrew Scriptures, and you don't have to be a Hebrew scholar to see this. All you have to see, the name of Yahweh was in the original Hebrew, and it should have come over into the English. Why wasn't it? Who failed to do that? Was it the rulers at that time? Or was it another group of people that did not want the name of our God Yahweh blasphemed? They didn't want His name said? I don't know. I'm not sure. I kind of have an idea that it might have been a little bit of both. Nevertheless, His name was removed from His Word. In other words, the complete Jewish Bible, which I love to read, because the wording itself comes over with almost dead on target the exact Hebrew meaning of whatever the original Hebrew meant over into the English. Whereas the KJV really kind of misses a lot. Really misses a lot. Not just removing the name from His Word as well. But as the complete Jewish Bible rightfully reads in print, it says, "How blessed is the nation whose God is Adonai." But Adonai is written in all uppercase letters, which is equivalent to our word Lord. The people that He chose as His heritage. Well, the purpose of this programming is to put Yahweh's name back where humans have removed it. Yes, we're putting His name back where humans removed it. And we know that the God of the first blood covenant was our Messiah in the second blood covenant. He was our Lamb. He was the same one, and He did not change His name from one covenant to the other. And the prophets bear witness of this. They bear witness of this. So when we pledge our allegiance to the one who gave us breath, this is no disrespect to our flag. I love my nation. And this nation has been blessed for many a year for being a blessing to Israel. Now, some may really beg to differ with that big time all of a sudden. Seem like people are sticking their heads up everywhere, coming against the nation of Israel. Now, look, there are evil people in every single nation. Realize this. You can't blame an entire nation for possible world leaders. I say possible world leaders that are in cahoots with whoever's ruling this world from the elite, how do I put this? Let's just say the elites who rule the world because of the mighty dollar. We see a lot happening, and I want to narrow this down and make this simple for us. I know I'm skipping around, but it's like one thought is leading to another, is leading to another, to another. However, I do want to make it clear, we pledge allegiance to one God, Yahweh. How do we know His name is Yahweh? He's a God called by many names. Well, let me inform you that He's not. When it's referring to our one God, the word name is in the singular tense from cover to cover. Jehovah was a mistranslation introduced by a monk by the name of Peter Gallatin, also known as Peter Gallatinus. From the beginning, we know that His name was spelled in the Hebrew characters as Yud-Heh-Waw-Heh. The Waw is older than the Vav. The Vav is a German rendering. So we have one God, Yahweh. In fact, the first commandment says, "I am Yahweh, your God. You shall have no other..."

0: gods before me. Now, your KJV will not use the word the name Yahweh. It uses the uppercase L-O-R-D. It says, I am the Lord your God. You shall have no other gods before me. Well, this is a serious error because his name has been removed from his word. In the complete Jewish Bible, it did very similar. It says, I am Adonai, your God. You shall have no other gods before me. This is a serious error. No one had the right to remove his name from his word. Again, the purpose of this programming for the last 39, going into 39 years now, is to restore his name to his word and make people to know that the God of the first blood covenant, Yahweh, became our Mashiach, our Messiah, in the second blood covenant. He was great is the mystery of godliness. You know that verse? Great is the mystery of godliness, for God was manifest in the flesh. Well, who is God? Yahweh. I am Yahweh, your God, the first commandment. You shall have no other gods before me. Then you can go to all the prophets. You have the prophet Zechariah, chapter 14, as we've said so many times. You can go straight to the 14th chapter of Zechariah in your KJV. It's going to use the word uppercase L-O-R-D. Now, this is something you just, it's a simple thing to find. It's easy to see. But when you see that uppercase L-O-R-D anywhere in your KJV or the erroneous errors of Jehovah and Jesus, this is where the name of Yahweh should have been. Your Mashiach was never a Yeshua name, nor was he a J name, another Jesus name. No. Yes, Yeshua does mean salvation, but that wasn't the name of our Mashiach. Yes, Yahweh is salvation. He is our only salvation. And he was robed in flesh. He was Immanuel. He was God with us. And that Immanuel, God with us, had certain attributes. And those attributes were not just Prince of Peace and Counselor, but they were Mighty God and Everlasting Father. So Immanuel, God with us, Yahweh with us, is the only one that bears the attributes of Mighty God and Everlasting Father. We can go to Jeremiah, where the branch shall be called Yahweh our righteousness. Well, who is the branch? That tender branch, that Mashiach, that Messiah. You can go through all Isaiah. Isaiah 44 and 6 is still very plain. And it identifies the first and last different than what your book of Revelation identifies as the first and last. Big time. Who came first, Isaiah? Somebody changed what you call New Testament, I call the New Blood Covenant. Isaiah 44 and 6 says, thus says Yahweh, Israel's king. He's the king of kings. Just that verse, that's the beginning of that verse right there. Thus says Yahweh, the king of Israel, or Israel's king, one of the two. It doesn't matter. It just calls Yahweh king. He is the king of kings. He is the only king of kings, according to Isaiah. Did Isaiah lie? No. Let's read that again. It says, thus says Yahweh, the king of Israel, and his redeemer, Yahweh Tzevaot, Yahweh of hosts. I am the first and I am the last. I am the Aleph and Tau. And beside me, there is no God. Now, you get over there in the book, that book of Revelation, and somebody's changed it. They've put that, they've made some kind of Yeshua name or J name, the first and last, the Aleph Tau. And that goes totally polar opposite to what Yahweh himself spoke through Isaiah in Isaiah 44 and 6. And then I want to go to, let's see, let's go to Isaiah 40 and 3. I haven't read this in years on this program anyway. I know my husband has quoted it many, many times. But if you turn to, okay, in the complete Jewish Bible, I'm going to read it as it says, and then I'm going to read it the way it's supposed to read. Isaiah 40 and 3 says, a voice cries out, clear a road through the desert for Adonai. Level a highway in the Arabah for our God. Now, let's see what your KJV says of Isaiah 40 and 3. The voice of him that crieth in the wilderness, prepare ye the way of the Lord. This is an uppercase L-O-R-D, whereas the Adonai was an uppercase Adonai. Make straight in the desert a highway for our God. Now, the complete Jewish Bible and the KJV should correctly read, a voice cries out, clear a road through the desert for Yahweh. Level a highway in the Arabah for our God. You don't have to know Hebrew to see this. When we first came across this, we didn't know a lick of Hebrew. And I kind of mess it up here and there in my pronunciation of it. Nevertheless, I've got the Hebrew in front of me, and I can see that those characters don't match up with a J name or a Shua name, okay? So it says, clear a road through the desert for Yahweh. Level a highway in the Arabah for our God. Well, who is our God? Back to the first commandment. I am Yahweh your God. You shall have no other gods before me. And then your KJV reads similar, but it uses that uppercase L-O-R-D. And this very verse, Isaiah 40 and 3, was quoted in four other places. Malachi, or some say Malachi, Mark and Luke. Excuse me, Matthew, Mark, and Luke. So here we got some witnesses here. The only problem is, are these witnesses are declaring in your, what you call your New Testament, which I call the New Blood Covenant, they're incorrect. They want to declare through those verses that they're a Jesus name or a Yeshua name. And they're not. Because Jesus was not the name of God, and neither was Yeshua. All through the scriptures, we find only one name of one God. One name. Now look, what I'm sharing with you, please understand. I do not question, and my husband, when he was living, we questioned no one's experience. No one. No one. We'd be a fool to do that. Because our God deals with human beings wherever they are, if they're on a backside of a desert somewhere. Nevertheless, if faith comes by hearing and hearing by the word, and you hear the wrong thing day in, day out, you're going to believe a lie. Well, you've heard of the big lie. Remember that? The big lie. When our presidency was stolen, that big lie. Well, this is the biggest lie right here. That the name of our God, the one who gave us all breath, his name has been removed from nearly every English translation and replaced with uppercase titles. Uppercase titles of Lord, uppercase titles of God, Adonai, Elohim, and the term Hashem, which means the name. So, Yahweh's had mercy on our ignorance, but how long will he wink at our ignorance? How long? Well, I don't believe that. Well, you don't have to. But it's my job as a woman to teach younger women the truth, how to be an effective keeper of your household. And number one, that word keep means guard. And you are guarding against false doctrine, number one, for your own soul, number two, for the souls of your children. And if your husband doesn't know these things, well, I'm not teaching him. I'm teaching you. And it's up to you to search it out. And you can win your husband. But you got to win yourself first to truth. You've got to know the truth for yourself. No one, no human being can give another human being revelation. All revelation comes from Yahweh Almighty alone. And look, our God Yahweh has blessed this nation of the United States, even though she claims to be a Christian nation. She's really not. Because the word Christian was never in that in the beginning. No, it never was. They were not called Christians at Antioch. This was a term given by Rome. Rome called believers Christians because the terms Christ, Christos, Christmas, Christ Mass, Christian, all these come from Rome. This is Roman terminology. Rome did not give us the word of the Almighty. Yahweh Almighty gave his word on Mount Sinai to Moses, Moshe, to the 12 tribes of Israel. And those 12 tribes were supposed to be a light to the nations. And Yahweh chose to put his name in Jerusalem. Yes. Did he not dwell in a temple made of like tent material in the wilderness? And yet he met with the prophets, he met with the people, yet he was omnipresent. Did he not meet with the people in a temple of wood and stone and was still omnipresent? Is it too hard for our God that he cannot build for himself a temple, quote unquote, temple of flesh and bone, and dwell in a temple such as this for the blood's sake, for the redemption, for the atonement's sake, and still be omnipresent? Is it too hard that great is the mystery of godliness? For God, Yahweh, was manifest in flesh. And this is what got him on that execution stake. Because he was Yahweh, manifest in flesh. And the scribes and Pharisees tore their clothes, rent their clothes. Yeah, they surely did. And we could hear from the writing what the people said when they wanted Barabbas released. Let his blood be upon us and upon our children. Yet, there will come a day when Israel will say, Baruch haba b'shem Yahweh. Blessed is he who comes in the name of Yahweh. And they will see him stand on Mount Olives. Because Zechariah says Yahweh will stand there in that day. Yes, Zechariah said Yahweh would stand on Mount Olives in that day. Not a Jesus name, not a Shua name. So if you're reading your KJV in Zechariah chapter 14, and you see that uppercase L-O-R-D, that's where the name of Yahweh should have been. Not a J name and not a Shua name. He was Yahweh manifest in flesh. Therefore, as I read to you, if I plan on eventually for this month's readings, I want to read in some of the New Blood Covenant writings. And I refuse to use the J name or the Shua name because he was Yahweh manifest in flesh. He was God manifest in flesh. He was Yahweh manifest in flesh, and I will properly put his name back where humans have removed it. This is the big lie. We've believed a lie because some good old Joe who just seems to give a good life, live a good life and do good things for people, and they seem to be, you know, all up and up in everything that they do and how they live and breathe. But they only teach what they've been taught. Yes, there are many. They weren't called Christians at Antioch. You know what they were called? Simple. They were called followers of Messiah in the original. Followers of Messiah. Mashiach Kiyim. Followers of Messiah. Believers in the Messiah. Again, Christian is a Roman term. Rome did not give you the word of the living Yahweh. Rome gave you a Christos and a Christmas pagan. It gave you Christian term. In the United States, the 13 colonies were not settled by Christians. In some places, you want to hear them called Puritans. Well, please know this. Please know this. You will find that the laws established during the time of the 13 colonies coincided with the laws of the Almighty Yahweh, including Jeremiah chapter 10, where it says not to cut a tree out of the woods and deck it with silver and gold. It's pagan. It's idolatry. And you could be fined and or put in jail for celebrating Christmas, Christ Mass. And a Mass is something for a dead person. Our Mashiach, our Messiah, is alive on the right hand of the Almighty. That bucket of blood is for our redemption. Yahweh, our God, Yahweh, our Mashiach, He is the Father. He was made to fill all that temple of bone structure and flesh could hold, yet was omnipresent. And He is our Ruach. He is the Spirit. God, Spirit, these are titles. These are just titles. Back to Isaiah 40 and 3. A voice cries out, clear a road through the desert for Yahweh. Notice, it doesn't say clear a road through the desert for Jesus. Notice, it doesn't say clear a road through the desert for Yeshua. It says clear a road through the desert for Yahweh. Level a highway in the Arava for our God. Okay, go to Malachi 3 and 1 says, look, I am sending my messenger to clear the way before me, and Yahweh, whom you seek, will suddenly come to His temple. By the way, I believe this is Adonai. It says, I am sending my messenger to clear the way before me, and Adonai, whom you seek, will suddenly come to His temple. Yes, the messenger of the covenant in whom you take such delight. Look, here He comes, says Yahweh Tzevaoth, Yahweh of hosts. Yahweh is the only Adonai. Yahweh is the only Lord. And all this goes back to Isaiah 40 and 3. Clear a road through the desert for Yahweh, not Jay and not Shua. Level a highway in the Arava for our God. Our God is Yahweh because of the first commandment. I am Yahweh your God. You shall have no other gods before me. Okay, let's witness what Matthew 3 and 3 says. Reading from the a complete Jewish Bible. This is the man, of course it calls it Yeshayahu, was talking about. Isaiah, when he said, the voice of someone crying out, in the desert prepare the way of Yahweh, make straight paths for Him. Did you hear that? That's the complete Jewish Bible reading. This is the man Yeshayahu, or Isaiah, was talking about when he said, the voice of someone crying out in the desert, prepare the way of Yahweh, exclamation point, make straight paths for Him. Your KJV reads, for this is He that was spoken of by the prophet Isaiah, saying, the voice of one crying in the wilderness, prepare ye the way of Yahweh, make His paths straight. So that one crying in the wilderness is not Yeshua, and it's not a J name. It's Yahweh Almighty manifest in flesh. Part of the big lie. The biggest lie. Excuse me. The big lie is something else. The big lie is something here that happened on earth. The biggest lie happened throughout the universe. What a shame. So this is your witness in Matthew. Mark says similar. Complete Jewish Bible says the voice of someone crying out in the desert. You hear this? In the desert, prepare the way for Yahweh. Make straight his path, make straight paths for him. Do you hear that? And by the way, if you look at the Hebrew comparison of Matthew, Mark, and Luke, you will see the name Yahweh written, not Shua and not Jesus. You won't find it. So this brings us to your KJV says, the voice of one crying in the wilderness, prepare ye the way of Yahweh, make his path straight. Of course, I'm putting his name back where somebody put Lord in. And I'm putting his name back where somebody put Adonai in. Same thing with Isaiah. You got to go to the original, Isaiah 40 and 3. Then we go to Luke. Here's the third witness. It was just as it has been written in the book of the sayings of the prophet Yeshayahu or Isaiah. The voice of someone crying out in the desert, prepare the way for Yahweh, make straight paths for him. Of course, this uses uppercase Adonai. I'm putting his name back. Your KJV reads, as it is written in the book of the words of Isaiah the prophet, saying the voice of one crying in the wilderness, prepare ye the way of Yahweh. Here you got the Lord. Make his paths straight. But they didn't use an uppercase Lord. How disrespectful. They used uppercase L, little O, little R, little D. That didn't change what Isaiah said. You got to go back to the original. Malachi, Matthew, Mark, and Luke were all quotes from Isaiah chapter 40 and 3. This is so important, ladies. You must know the name of your God. You must know that his name has been replaced with uppercase titles. You must know that the God of the first blood covenant made for himself a body of flesh and bone, and he became our spotless lamb, the only one that could atone for our sins. The blood is for the atonement. This is written in the book of Leviticus, and here we have it again. Without the shedding of blood, there is no remission for sin. We no longer use the blood of animals. Isaiah 40 and 3, a voice cries out, clear a road through the desert for Yahweh. Level a highway in the Arava for our God. And your witnesses are Malachi, or Malachi 3 and 1, Matthew 3 and 3, Mark 1 and 3, and Luke 3 and 4. If you got any questions, take it up with the book of Isaiah. Look, all the new blood covenant writings were not written until 60 plus years after the death, burial, and resurrection of our Mashiach, Yahweh. This is truth. Ladies, this is important for us to know to be an effective keeper, guard of our household. We've got to know the truth first and share it with our children. Share it with our families. This does not question your experience in the Almighty. He visits people from the beginning of time because of that measure of faith that's been given to people from the beginning of time. That measure of faith. That measure of faith. Until next time, may Yahweh richly encourage you women to seek him while he might still be found. This is important. We must call on Yahweh in these last days.
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39: Communicate with you if you love the word of Yahweh as we do, and if you love to study the scriptures. Write or call today. Don't take the law of Yahweh lightly as a mere curiosity. Obey it faithfully from the heart. And then we want to remember, don't touch the ark wrongfully. Don't put your hand up to the covenant of Yahweh and then while you're a sinner, because you're going to find exactly the same thing will happen as happened to Uzzah in 2 Samuel 6, verses 1 to 15. But I'd like for us to go to 1 Chronicles, the parallel passage in 1 Chronicles, chapter 13, verse 1. David consulted with the captains of thousands and hundreds, even with every leader, and David said to all the assembly, if it seems good to you, then let's go and bring the ark of Yahweh back to us. Let's bring it into our city, the city of David. And David went up and all Israel to Baalah, that is Kiriath Yearim, which belongs to Judah, and to bring back the ark of Elohim, of Yahweh that sits above the cherubim that is called by the name of Yahweh specifically. And he carried the ark of Elohim upon a new cart and brought it out of the house of Abinadab. And Uzzah and Ahio, Uzzah means strength in Hebrew, and Ahio means he is my brother. And David and all Israel played before Elohim with all their might, with all these musical instruments. When they came to the threshing floor of Kedon, Uzzah put forth his hand to hold the ark because the oxen stumbled. And the anger of Yahweh was kindled against Uzzah, and he struck him down because he had put his hand to the ark. Was he a cleansed priest? No. He was just a poor ox cart driver. He had no business putting his hand. He was not sanctified, not a sanctified person, evidently. So he put his hand on it. He had good intentions. Steady the ark. I've seen things flipped off a pickup truck a number of times, going over bumps. But he died there before Yahweh. David was displeased. Why did it happen? You're bringing the ark back to us. Why should this happen? So we had to restudy the scriptures and find out that you don't put the ark on a cart, although the Philistines, without knowledge, did that and sent it back to Israel out of Philistia. But you carry the ark. The priests have to carry the ark. And in verse 12 of chapter 15, and said to them, you are the heads of the fathers' houses of the Levites. Sanctify yourselves. Anyone that's not sanctified and touches the commandments, the law of Yahweh, is going to perish. Brethren, the ark is speaking today. How are we listening? Do we think religion is just a game? I sense that sometimes. But David had to read the Bible carefully and determine that, yes, it has to be carried. The poles are in the ark. It must be borne. It can't be put on a car. It can't be hauled around. It has to be cherished. Something careful has to be done with it. Can't be bumped around. It has to be carried by the Levites. And the Levites have to be sanctified in order to do it. And so it says, for because you bore it not at the first, Yahweh or Elohim made a breach upon us. That's Perez Uzzah. For that he sought him, we sought him not according to the ordinance. So even David was wrong. And David recognized with the death of Uzzah that something was wrong. And the answer was a poor ox cart driver is not sanctified to touch this ark, and therefore Yahweh zapped him. Same thing happened to Nadab and Abihu when they offered strange fire before the ark. The ark is called the Ark of the Testimony or the Ark of the Covenant. You can read that in Exodus 30, verse 6. We saw it in chapter 25 already. And Exodus 31, 7, and Exodus 40, 3 to 5, and verse 20, for example. The word testimony is number 5715, and it's a doth. Ayin, Seri, Daleth, Shurik, Tau, with that Dagesh Lane in it, a doth. And it's the feminine of number 5707, Ed, Ayin, Seri, Daleth, Ed, like Ed. And it concretely means a witness, abstractly testimony, and therefore being a witness and a testimony, although it is mute and cannot speak with a voice, its symbology is indeed marvelous, and it speaks to our hearts. Numbers chapter 10. Numbers chapter 10, verse 33. And they set forward from the mount of Yahweh 3 days' journey. And the ark of the covenant of Yahweh went before them, 3 days' journey, to see God a resting place for them. And the cloud of Yahweh was over them by day when they set forward from the camp. And so the ark went ahead of Israel, and it specified where they should camp. Now, the smallest book in the Bible, the rabbis call Numbers 10, 35, and 36. And it says, it has a great message. It came to pass when the ark set forward, that Moses said, "Rise up, O Yahweh, and let your enemies be scattered, and let them that hate you flee before you." So they had no worries that the ark is going to be captured, because any enemy that touched the ark is going to be stopped instantly. That's how they trusted. And so the ark led Israel. Does the ark lead you today? And are you listening to its voice, to the symbology that I brought out this morning? The ark does speak to me. And it speaks in such a way that it says, "Strive for perfection. You shall be perfect as your Father in heaven is perfect." And when it rested, he said, "Return, O Yahweh, to the 10,000s of the thousands of Israel." And so Israel then made way and surrounded the ark and protected it. But on the road, they trusted in, anyone who touches the ark is going to be zapped. There was nothing in the ark except four objects which were very significant. I could take the passages from the Old Testament to show what was in the ark, but turn to Hebrews 9:4. "Having a golden altar of incense and the ark of the covenant," that's in the Holy of Holies. I've explained many times how the curtain was drawn back and the golden altar on which incense was offered every day was then rejoined to the Holy of Holies on the day of Yom Kippur. "And the Ark of the Covenant overlaid all around with gold, in which was a golden pot holding the manna." Moses said that Israel should collect a pot of manna and put it in the Ark, and it would be there as a witness, a memorial. "And Aaron's rod that budded, and the tables of the covenant." There were four items: the pot of manna, Aaron's rod that budded, and the two tablets bearing Yahweh's covenant. That was all that was in the ark. Does the ark speak to you? I hope you're able to listen today. Although a mute and inanimate object, it contains the spoken words of Yahweh. And it does speak to me today, and I hope it speaks to you also in Exodus chapter 25, verse 22. And there I will meet with you, and I will commune with you from above the mercy seat. That's above the Kippareth, above the ark, the box that holds Yahweh's testimony. I'll speak with you from between the two cherubim which are upon the ark of the testimony of all things which I give you in commandment to the children of Israel. Now, Moses transmitted all of that, and we have it here in our book. All the commandments are here. That's all we need to know about getting to the kingdom of Yahweh. Will we approach it truthfully, in an attitude of conversion, in an attitude of dedication, with all sincerity? We cannot approach the ark, the commandments of Yahweh, in lightness, in frivolity. Let us hear the testimony as Yahweh spoke it, and then let us tremble at its message. Isaiah chapter 66, verse 2. For all these things has my hand made, and we must recognize as Yahweh making us. He is our creator. And so all these things came to be, says Yahweh. But to this man will I look, even to him that is poor, poor in spirit, we could say, of a contrite spirit, of a spirit, of an attitude that is always contrite, and that trembles at my word. So we must seek conversion. We must repent of our sins. An attitude, a contrite heart will be a repentant heart. And when we read the word, we should read it as Yahweh's true message to humankind and tremble inside at Yahweh's power and his manifestation of his word, his voice that he included in the ark. May Yahweh bless you. Just remember, friends, we have all this free literature available here at Bethel, Pennsylvania, and we'd like to place it in your hands. 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That's 717-933-4518. And that number will also work for anyone here in the United States, because that's our main office number. You can also write to the Sacred Name Broadcast, P.O. 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Friends, it's been wonderful having you with us. Hope you join us again next time on the same station next week. And until then, This has been Elder Jacob O. Meyer saying, may Yahweh bless you abundantly.
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It is now time for the Bible Answers program, in which we present a frank and earnest discussion of Bible truths in an endeavor to answer your questions. Our subject for this program is the beginning of God's creation. The knowledge of the plan of God takes the sting out of death.

0: Ed, the life of Jesus of Nazareth has done more to influence the course of history than any other. But some ask, who was Jesus of Nazareth? Was he the son of a carpenter? Did he have a pre-human existence? These answers and discussions are brought to you by the Dawn Bible Students Association, publishers of the Dawn magazine in cooperation with local Bible study groups, and by the many friends of Frank and Ernest everywhere. And now, Ed, just where does Jesus fit into God's plan of creation?
1: In Revelation chapter 3, verse 14, Jesus is referred to as the beginning of the creation of God.
0: That text implies that Jesus was a created being.
1: It is more than an implication. It is what the text clearly states. I know what's going through your mind. You're thinking of the tradition that Jesus, while on earth, was really God incarnate in human flesh. But the Bible does not support this tradition at all.
0: Just a moment, Ed. If the Bible does not support this tradition, as you call it, how do you explain the statement found in the first chapter of John, which says that in the beginning was the Word, and the Word was with God, and the Word was God? Isn't it true that the Word here referred to is Jesus in his pre-human life?
1: Yes, that is true.
0: Very well. Just notice the text states that the Word was God. And later in the same chapter, we are informed that the Word was made flesh, which, of course, is again a reference to Jesus.
1: Russell, if you will examine that text carefully, you will find that there's obviously something wrong with the translation. For it says, first of all, that the Word was with God, implying two personalities, and then adds that the Word was God, as though there were not two but one. In the Greek text from which the translation was made, this difficulty does not appear, for it reads that the Word was a mighty one, and the same was in the beginning with the Almighty One, thus making a distinction between the Father, who is the Almighty One, and the Son, who is a Almighty One.
0: Well, that does help, I'll admit. But, Ed, why is Jesus referred to as the Word, as in the statement, the Word was made flesh?
1: It is a translation of the Greek word logos, meaning mouthpiece. In ancient time, a king might elect to address his people from behind a lattice. If so, he would address his remarks quietly to a man standing in front of the lattice, who in turn would speak to the people. Such a mouthpiece was called a logos. The title fitly applies to Jesus because from the time of his creation, he has always been the Father's chief representative or spokesman. Jesus explained to his disciples that the

0: words that they heard him speak were not his own, but words which he had been given to him by his heavenly Father.
1: Thank you, Ed, for that explanation. But here is another question. In the first chapter of John, it says concerning the Word, or Logos, that without him was not anything made that was made. Does this harmonize with the text from the book of Revelation in which Jesus is referred to as the beginning of the creation of God?
0: Yes, perfectly. Jesus was the first and the only direct creation of God. The scriptures reveal that thereafter he was delegated by his heavenly Father to carry through with all creative programs. The Apostle Paul explains this point very clearly in Colossians chapter 1, verses 15 to 7. I have my open Bible. You want to read it for us, Russell?
1: Thank you, Ed. The passage reads concerning Jesus, who is the image of the invisible God, the firstborn of every creature, for by him were all things created that are in heaven and that are in earth, visible and invisible, whether they be thrones or dominions or principalities or powers. All things were created by him and for him, and he is before all things, and by him all things consist. You know, Ed, this wonderful passage of Scripture reminds me of a statement found in the first chapter of the book of Genesis, where we read that God said, "Let us make man in our image." Does the use of the pronoun us in this text indicate that God was addressing the Logos in connection with the creation of man?
0: Obviously, that is the correct thought.
1: The harmony of the Bible is wonderful. However, Ed, another question. Remember, Jesus said to Philip, "He that hath seen me hath seen the Father." If Jesus was not the God, how do you explain that statement?
0: Well, in the first place, we're told in the Old Testament that no one can look upon God and live. So it is evident that Jesus did not mean that those who saw him were actually and literally looking at the great creator of the universe.
1: What then did Jesus mean?
0: Remember in the passage you read a few moments ago, the Apostle Paul said of Jesus that he was the image of the invisible God. He came to earth as a representative of his heavenly Father, and everything he said and did was just what his heavenly Father would have said and done had he personally visited the earth.
1: But doesn't the Bible say that Jesus and the heavenly Father are in every way equal, and would this make them the same personality?
0: Tradition says that, but not the Bible. To the contrary, Jesus himself said, "My Father is greater than I," and that's in John chapter 14, verse 28. It was because of this that Jesus, when performing miracles, always made it clear that the power he used came from the heavenly Father. "The Father doeth the works," is Jesus' own testimony.
1: However, Jesus made another statement to his disciples that I would like you to explain. In John chapter 10, verse 30, he is quoted as saying, "I and my Father are one." Isn't this a very clear statement of fact?
0: It surely is. But what did Jesus mean by being one with his Father? A man and his wife are said to be one, but they remain two personalities. The thought here is oneness of purpose, not of personality.
1: Well, that is a very good explanation, and it does sound reasonable. Thank you very much. But here's another question. The Bible says that Jesus gave himself a ransom for all. But we also know that Jesus was raised from the dead. Ed, doesn't the Bible also say something about Jesus' followers being made like him in their resurrection?
0: Yes, the Bible promises that the true followers of Jesus are, in the resurrection, to be made like him, exalted to what the Scriptures describe as glory, honor, and immortality. The purpose of this is that they might live and reign with Christ in his kingdom, that glorious kingdom or government of promise, which is to extend blessings of life to all the families of the earth.
1: And what about those who do not follow in the footsteps of Jesus? Are they forever lost?
0: Oh, no, no. The Bible promises that the world in general is to be restored to human perfection right here on the earth, which is to be made a worldwide paradise.
1: You are discussing a global reconstruction project, aren't you?
0: That's an interesting way to put it, Russell. Yes, and it's made possible through the redemptive work of Jesus, who was made flesh for the suffering of death.
1: Which was a wonderful manifestation of love, of course.
0: Yes, of Jesus' love, and also of the Heavenly Father's love in sending his Son into the world so that Jesus should taste death for every man.
1: Is the work of restoring mankind to health and life on the earth to be accomplished during the 1,000 years of Christ's kingdom?
0: That's right. And that question is answered more fully in the little book, Father, Son, and Holy Spirit. Russell, will you tell our friends more about this enlightening book?
1: Yes, Ed, that would be a pleasure. First, I want to say that Father, Son, and Holy Spirit will be sent to you free upon your request and without obligation. Who is God and what are his characteristics? That's an interesting question, isn't it? Who is the Heavenly Father referred to so often in the New Testament? How do we know that Jesus had a pre-human existence? What is the Holy Spirit, and what does it mean to be born of the Spirit? How can a Christian be filled with the Spirit? The Bible says that God will pour out his Spirit upon all flesh. When will this be done, and how will this be done? And how will the human race be affected? Father, Son, and Holy Spirit answers all these questions and more. So address your request to Frank and Ernest, Box 60, General Post Office, New York City. 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Ask for the Father, Son, and Holy Spirit, or just the one word Father will do on a card or a letter, and it will be sent to you free by mail and without obligation.
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1: This is the Bible Answers program, in which we present a frank and earnest discussion of Bible truths. Our subject for this program, the opening of the books. The hope for the future of the human family is as bright as the promises of God's Word.

0: Ed, we have received a letter from one of our listeners asking us to discuss Revelation chapter 20, verses 12 through 15. It is a long reading, but here goes. I saw the dead, small and great, stand before God, and the books were opened, and another book was opened, which is the book of life. And the dead were judged out of those things that were written in the books, according to their works. And the sea gave up the dead which were in it, and death and hell delivered up the dead which were in them, and they were judged, every man according to their works. And death and hell were cast into the lake of fire. This is the second death, and whosoever was not found written in the book of life was cast into the lake of fire. Now, I have a lot of questions. But first, this program is under the auspices of the Dawn Bible Students Association, publishers of the Dawn magazine, in cooperation with many Bible study classes and the friends of Frank and Ernest everywhere. And now, Ed, John says, he saw the dead, small and great, stand before God. How do the dead stand before God?
1: First, Russell, let's get the setting of the text clearly in mind. It's a wonderful promise of the Bible which outlines the blessings of the future day of judgment. In the day of judgment, the entire unbelieving world of mankind will be awakened from death and be put on trial for life.
0: And these are the ones who stand before God?
1: That's right. The thought is that when the people are awakened from the sleep of death, God will look favorably upon them, and thus they will stand before him. You see, that will also be the time when Christ's kingdom is exercising divine authority in the earth. The preceding verse speaks of this. A throne symbolizes that kingdom authority.
0: Ed, I like that explanation. However, that's only the beginning of the text. The next part says that when the dead, small and great, stand before God, the books are opened. On the surface, that doesn't sound encouraging. If those books contain a record of each individual's past life, it will be at least rather embarrassing when they are opened and their contents revealed.
1: Russell, do you think that God would need to look up the record of a sinner's life in order to determine his worthiness or unworthiness of everlasting life?
0: Well, that's what the Bible says. What, then, is meant by the opening of the books?
1: You know, Russell, God is his own interpreter, and in Isaiah chapter 29, verses 11 to 18, he gives us a definite clue as to the symbolism of the books and what is implied by their being opened. In this passage, we're told about a book that is sealed, a book that could not be understood either by the learned or by the unlearned, but finally this book is opened. In that day, the text says, the deaf shall hear the words of the book, and the eyes of the blind shall see out of obscurity and out of darkness.
0: Why, Ed, that sounds as though the opening of the books in the day of judgment is simply that God will then reveal his truth to the people, that those who have been spiritually blind and spiritually deaf will have their eyes and ears opened.
1: Yes, it's the very same thought as the promise which states that the knowledge of the Lord will fill the earth as the waters cover the sea.
0: At the same time, though, the text states that the dead will be judged out of the things written in the books.
1: That's right. But it also says according to their works. The works are thus shown to be something different from what is written in the books. Briefly, Russell, the books symbolize a knowledge of God and his standards of righteousness, his will for the people. This knowledge will be revealed to the people during the judgment day. When God's judgments are in the earth, Isaiah wrote, the inhabitants of the world will learn righteousness. This means that the things written in the books will constitute the basis of trial, judgment, and the people will be judged according to the manner in which the works they then perform are found to conform to the revealed will of God, the open books.
0: Thank you. The text also speaks of another book which is opened, however. This is called the Book of Life. What does that mean?
1: Well, this, of course, is another symbolism. The dead who stand before God and who are judged upon the basis of their obedience to God's will as written in the open books formerly had their names listed in what we might speak of as a book of death, for they were all in Adam's book. Paul states the matter in a slightly different manner, but meaning the same, saying, as in Adam, all die.
0: I will finish your text, because I've heard you quote it before. Even so in Christ shall all be made alive.
1: Is
0: that
1: right? And how right you are, Russell. And Christ's book of life will be open for all mankind during the day of judgment. You see, the opening of that book is not for the purpose of discovering whose names are there, but to give the opportunity for entering the names of those who, according to their works, prove their love for truth and righteousness.
0: But Ed, in the last verse of the chapter, it is stated that whosoever was not found written in the book of life was cast into the lake of fire. How does that harmonize with what you have just said?
1: Well, perfectly, Russell. For the reference is to the end of the judgment day period, when all the world will have had an opportunity to prove their worthiness of being enrolled in the book of life.
0: Thank you. That does sound reasonable. But, Frank, again, what is the lake of fire? Is that the same as the Bible hell?
1: No, Russell, because in the preceding verse we're told that hell will also be cast into the lake of fire. Hell is simply the condition of death.
0: I think I'd better read that again, Ed. Here it is. And death and hell were cast into the lake of fire. This is the second death.
1: You will notice, Russell, that the lake of fire is said to be the second death. The lake of fire is a symbol of destruction.
0: That means that death and hell will ultimately be destroyed?
1: Exactly right. In the next chapter of Revelation, we're told that there shall be no more death, neither sorrow nor sighing, neither shall there be any more pain, for the former things are passed away. As the poet has beautifully stated it, even death itself will die.
0: Does that mean that those who go to the Bible hell will not stay there forever?
1: The thought of hell giving up its dead is just another way of expressing the idea of the resurrection of the dead. It's because hell gives up its dead that they will have an opportunity, as we have seen, to stand before God, not condemned, but to have his favor manifested by giving them a knowledge of his will, as pictured by the opening of the books, during the thousand-year reign of Christ and his church.
0: And it will all take place right here on the earth. Is that what the Bible definitely teaches?
1: Yes, the entire testimony of the Bible on the subject shows that that is true.
0: Ed, didn't Jesus say something about all nations being gathered before him in the judgment day?
1: Yes, that's in the parable of the sheep and the goats. That parable is explained in the little book entitled The Day of Judgment. Will you please tell our listeners about the book, The Day of Judgment, and how they can obtain a copy free?
0: With pleasure, Ed. Friends, as I glance through this little book, I am convinced that it is one you will want to have on your must list for reading, for it discusses every phase of the Day of Judgment. As Ed just said, it explains the parable of the sheep and goats and answers many questions such as, what is the lake of fire? Is there hope for those who have died in unbelief? Why does the Bible describe the judgment day as a time of great joy for the people? What is contained in the books which are to be opened in the judgment day? And what is the book of life? I could go on, raising questions which are answered in the Day of Judgment, but you will have to get it in order to appreciate fully its real value, and it is yours simply for the asking. Just send a card or a letter to Frank and Ernest, Box 60, General Post Office, New York City, and ask for the judgment book. Just the one word judgment is all you need to remember. The address again, Frank and Ernest, Box 60, that is 6060, General Post Office, New York City. 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
9: Folks, you're listening to iHeartCincy, and today we are talking about suicide prevention, and more importantly today, about hope and about help. And let me just get started by saying, if you or someone you know is thinking about suicide or struggling, you're not alone. 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It's the Suicide and Crisis Lifeline, to talk with trained counselors. They're available 24/7, 365. They'll listen, they won't judge, and they will offer help. We're going to be repeating that message throughout this, because this is a very important topic and one that makes many of us feel uncomfortable even bringing up. But we have some hope for you today. You're going to be hearing about a program called QPR, which is the training of question, persuade, and refer. And it's training that ordinary people can get that will help them recognize the warning signs of suicide and connect someone who's in crisis to professional help. We are not going to be talking about details about methods or personal loss stories. Our focus is really learning how to help and where to find support for yourself, for your friend, or a loved one. Now, in doing the research for this show, I came across a resource that everyone needs to know about. It's this training, this QPR, and it helps regular people talk to someone who is thinking of taking their life and how to get them help. And that's really what is the scariest part for untrained folks. So I've invited Jason Hughes to talk to us today. Jason's the program manager at Ohio Suicide Prevention Foundation and the veteran liaison. Jason, thank you so much for being here.
10: Well, thank you. It's a pleasure to be here today.
9: Jason, I wanted to let you know that, you know, my goal today is to help the listeners understand how to recognize those who are struggling with suicide, what individuals can do, and how to help prevent these unnecessary deaths. It's such an intimidating topic. I've been struggling all week long, you know, for fear of bringing it up and saying the wrong thing. So we kind of talked about that before we hit the mics, because I wanted to make sure that we do this right and don't cause any pain. Jason, I see the coroner's reports come in, and I was really shocked at how many people every day, every week, just in our area, take their own lives. And organizations like yours have been sounding the alarm for years that this is an epidemic proportions. Let's talk about that first.
10: Yeah. So when we talk about suicide data, we're referenced the Ohio Department of Health suicide report. So one thing about suicide data that the general population may not recognize is the data is always 2 years behind. We can see preliminary data, in other words, like data that's being currently updated, but the actual reporting process is 2 years behind. So the current report for the state of Ohio would be 2023. So meaning in January of 2026, we'd get the 2024 report. Mm-hmm. And so the last report that we got from ODH, which is compiled from the 88 counties submitting their data, and then ODH generates a report based on the 88 counties. So we know that in 2023, 1,777 Ohioans tragically died by suicide. And the thing about suicide data is that we know that that's unfortunately underreported, meaning that number is probably north of that 1,777 Ohioans, meaning we know that we've got a lot of work to do, because one suicide is one too many.
9: The reason that you don't hear about these suicides unless they're public or they involve a public figure is because we have a standard in journalism where we don't report the mere fact that someone has done this. And that is because we don't want to put the idea in somebody's head. And this has been researched over the years. I was reading about this, called the Werther effect, this imitation effect, where I understand that that's not necessarily true, that just bringing it up doesn't put the idea in someone's head. So that's why we're attacking this today, because I really want to offer this hope and help. So when you say 1,700 people in Ohio have taken their life, you think, what could I possibly do? I'm not trained for this, and we're supposed to figure this out. And you don't want to make a mistake. You don't want to make it worse. And that's when I came across this QPR training that you're going to talk about today, and I wanted everybody to know about it. And QPR, we'll tell you what it means here in just a second, but I felt the same way about the idea of CPR. You know, where we nobody knew how to do it, and people were dying of heart attacks in public. And so a group got together, made a push to get more and more people trained on CPR, put defibrillators everywhere, calling 911 right away, teaching people how to do this. And we're seeing fatal heart attacks go down and lives saved. And so that's the same with this QPR training. The idea is that we're going to train people how to identify and help when someone may be feeling suicidal. So let's talk about QPR training and what it exactly is to get started.
10: Okay. So I'm going to answer some of the questions that you mentioned and how it relates to QPR. So you had mentioned earlier that the myth of people believing that talking about suicide or even asking someone if they are suicidal could potentially put that seed in their head. And we know that's a myth. In fact, the research tells us, which is discussed during the Question Persuade or QPR training, is that people are either thinking about suicide or they're not. The research tells us that you asking that question will not put that seed in their head. Now, if we make judgmental statements or come across as icky when we ask the question, that could, you know, impact them. But at the same time, we will not put that seed in their head.
9: And that's not like an unfounded myth. That has been debated over the last 100 years by professionals and journalists. And sometimes you think myths are just made up, but there was actual reasons why people thought that was the case. And now we know for sure that it doesn't because of research. So go ahead, right. Jason. Sorry, I didn't want to interrupt you there.
10: Oh, no, you're fine. And so one thing we know about QPR is it is evidence-based training. And that's the key thing. Anytime we talk about any type of suicide prevention training, we want to make sure that it's evidence-based. In other words, it's been tested by the professionals that you just referenced that prove that this particular strategy works. Now, there are several other different amazing gatekeeper trainings, but what we're talking about today is the Question, Persuade, Refer. Those who are not aware, this is a national training. This is an OSPF thing. So the QPR Institute out in Seattle, Washington, they own this training. It's a national training. It's actually been around for several years. It's one of the more older gatekeeper trainings, but it's still a very effective training. People across the country, millions of people have been trained in this great training. And another thing that you had mentioned was when you compare QPR to CPR, that's something I also tell folks when I'm leading this training is, because it's a good like visual demonstration, is you tell them, like, you know, imagine what you learned in CPR. The whole process of CPR is for you to apply temporary medical assistance until you hand that individual off to the professional. And QPR is the same thing, is anyone can do this training, and their job is to then hand them over to the professionals. And so that when we frame it that way, folks understand is like, we're not asking you to do a lot. It's not like you're doing, you know, steps 1 through 20. You're asking the question, you're doing the persuade part to keep them alive. Then it's the referral process. And then you're turning them over to those professionals. So yes, it is very similar to CPR.
9: I want to jump to the end of this training idea and get this out of the way right now. When you talk about taking this training, people might think, oh, it's months long. There has to be tests. There's certificates and all that. Can you just give me the elevator pitch of how long this training is and what you mean by taking this training?
10: Yes. So thankfully, folks are clear across the country in the state of Ohio. A lot of people are providing this training, and it is at no cost to the individual. So it's being funded different ways. And there are several different times that you can think of when we talk about QPR training. The core portion itself, in other words, how we do the steps, is only an hour. When we add supplemental information, which involves like particular data, like state data, national data, maybe data about first responders or veterans or youth, that's called supplemental. And so that can add anywhere from 30 to maybe even an hour. So the training could be an hour, 90 minutes, or 2 hours based on what the trainer is going to cover. But the core portion itself, it's just an hour. So you can learn these life-saving skills in an hour, which is quite amazing.
9: And it's free.
10: And it's free at no cost to that individual.
9: That is amazing. So now you folks know why I wanted you to know about this. This is all over the place available, and we just don't hear about it. We're talking today about suicide prevention, and I'm speaking with Jason Hughes, and he is the program manager at Ohio Suicide Prevention Foundation. And let me say once again, if you are thinking about suicide, you need some help, just call 988. They've got trained professionals that can help you. They'll listen. They won't judge. 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The second half of the show coming up next here on iHeartCincy.
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9: Back to iHeartCincy and my conversation with Jason Hughes, the program manager at Ohio Suicide Prevention Foundation in Columbus. And a reminder, if you or someone you know is in crisis or struggling, call 988 to get free help from counselors that are trained, and they're there 24/7. Okay, so we get this QPR training from Ohio Suicide Prevention Foundation and others. What does it teach?
10: What does it teach? So we're going to teach folks about, in no particular order, some of the things if they do choose to do supplemental, which most people do. We want to give individuals like state and national data. And it's not just to just throw numbers on the slide. We remind folks that by seeing that data, it reminds us that these numbers represent human lives who have tragically died by suicide. So that's a teaching point about this is why this topic is serious. After we move through that state or national data, we talk about things like stigma. You know, how do we have the conversation about stigma? In other words, we're using language that's helpful and not hurtful. Then we talk about the risk factors and warning signs. So like some people may say this or they may do that. And then we talk about asking the direct question. The direct question is, are you thinking of suicide? We ask direct questions because they generate direct responses. If I asked you an ambiguous question, obviously I'd get an ambiguous answer back. So we train folks to ask, are you thinking of suicide? Which means we're only looking for a yes or no. After we move through asking the direct question, that's the question piece of QPR. Then we move into the P, which is the persuade. So now we're having that conversation about how can we keep you safe? And then we go through portions about do we need to incorporate safety planning? In other words, if you do say yes, what are the steps we can do to keep you safe? But we add a caveat to that is we tell them, so if they say yes, we do the safety planning. At the same time, though, if they say no, we still do the safety. And the reason why is we have this idea that the suicide is just this straight line, but really it's this wave. It's up and down, and it's up and down. Meaning we could ask somebody potentially, you know, if they're suicidal in the morning and they say no, but then some things happen in their life and later that day, a no turns into a yes. And because where we've trained folks to have the safety planning conversation for yes or no, if that no does turn into a yes, we've already gave them that information about how to keep them safe. And that way, we know that they're safe, even if they say no then. Once we move through the persuade, the P portion, then the last step is the refer. That's the R. And so, like, what do we do from there? Do we take the person directly to a professional? Or do we maybe we have to wait until the next day? Or maybe the individual needs, like, 2 or 3 days to consider the referral process. And the whole time we're having that conversation. And so that's how that works. That's that CPR portion is where you assess them, you gave them the life-saving skills, and then you handed them over to the professionals.
9: So people that are considering ending their life may have a variety of different reasons. It might be financial trouble. It might be what else?
10: Well, there's several things. And it's a good thing you brought that up is we want to make sure that everyone understands is there's various reasons. There is no like one reason fits everyone because we all compartmentalize information very differently. So it could be things like financial situations, you know, losing your job, could be a breakup, whether it's a marriage or boyfriend, girlfriend, could be not getting along with families. Maybe even sometimes when people move, that's another thing that folks forget about is moving is very stressful on people, especially the families. We often forget about what pressure that puts on families, you know, especially if we have children involved and we've got to move them to different schools. different social circles in that new space. And so there's various reasons why. Also could be, loss of freedom. Say an individual commits said crime, even if they admit it and they're going to be incarcerated, even if they say, yes, I did this. It still doesn't take away the fact that they know that the family life back home, it doesn't pause during that time. And so they're missing those benchmark moments, like a first prom, the first home run. There is no like first, second prom. There's only one first prom. And other things could be like, you know, service members deploying. They're the same scenarios. They're missing those things back home. So it's that change or things that flip-flop their outside norm.
9: So finding out a little bit more through the questioning of what's actually going on can help you figure out where to get them help for those, again, temporary problems that feel like they're never going to go away. We're talking about suicide prevention, help, and hope today. If you or somebody that you know is thinking about suicide, please don't do it. And call 988, reach out to a friend, reach out to a professional, and ask for help. Because, again, there is hope, and there are many people in this area who are willing to help you get through these situations. So what should a person do right now if they're worried about someone in their circle?
10: Well, the first thing I'd always tell people is to remember this, that we know that suicide is the most preventable cause of death. Let me say that again. Suicide is the most preventable cause of death. And it starts with someone asking that question, reaching out to that individual that could be experiencing a temporary, just like you said earlier, a temporary crisis by asking that question. There's this myth that only professionals can help people. Now, at the same time, do we need subject matter experts? Of course we do. That's what they're trained for. That's why they're subject matter experts. But we know a lot of times someone within their circle of influence is the person that's going to get it in with them, is because they have rapport with that person. Like there's that informal relationship. You know, when we go see a doctor, sometimes it feels formal and it feels kind of icky, even though it's a great environment. These are trained people. But when we have that conversation with someone within our circle of influence, the anxiety is kind of lower because you know this guy or gal. And then you have a good way of knowing when they're kind of skirting around your questions, and you can kind of bring them back respectfully saying like, hey, I asked you this question, but you know, I'm not sure if you addressed that. Let's come back to the suicide question. And so we can have better conversations in those informal settings. At the same time, I want to make sure folks understand we still need those professionals. That's why they're trained.
9: Absolutely. Absolutely. So, Jason, Ohio Suicide Prevention Foundation offers a lot of resources. Let's talk about the website and where the resources are that people can go to now to read about these issues, to find out more about getting help for themselves and for helping their loved ones and friends.
10: So if you want to reach our website, it is ohiosPF.org, which is basically a summary of the Ohio Suicide Prevention Foundation.org. The good thing about our nonprofit organization is that we do serve all demographics, from youth all the way up to the older adult population. I wanted to make sure that I mentioned the older adult population because in the state of Ohio and nationally, the older adult population is something that we are all focusing on. It's because we are losing a lot of the older adult population to suicide. And so that is one of our special focuses. But we do serve from youth all the way to the adult population. And we do it through different campaigns and trainings. There are several campaigns that we have, and we have different trainings that target those specific demographics. Because with suicide prevention training, unfortunately, it's not really a one size fits all. There are some trainings like QPR, mental health first aid, applied suicide intervention skills training. It really is for the general population, but it's nice to have trainings that focuses on a specific demographic.
9: And you can find out more information about the specific trainings. I was excited looking at the list of upcoming trainings that people can sign up for. These are done online, and I would imagine, are there some in person as well?
10: We offer trainings in person and virtually. Some of the things that are on our website, a lot of times we put a lot of general population trainings out there where it's like anyone can come to this training. But we do get a lot of in-person training requests. Like we'll go to a specific organization and train that organization. So we offer these trainings in both in-person and virtual. Most of the ones on the website really are virtual, mainly because it's for the general population.
9: Sure, sure. And you were talking about specific populations and the training being targeted to them. So I saw the veterans-focused training. I saw the first responder-focused training, because these folks are out there, whether they're police, fire, EMT, they get into these situations a lot, and they, depending on their training or when they were trained, maybe they don't have specific training. So they can take this course for free and have it specifically answer some of the questions that they may have in their job. I know veterans are a very big concern, and you're the veteran liaison. Do you want to address that just a little bit now? What do we need to know?
10: Yeah. So for in the state of Ohio, we're in the top 10 veteran population. At one point, we were number 4 or 5. Now we're slowly moving back to like 8 and 9. So now I just tell people that we're in the top 10 for veteran population in the country. We do have a lot of veterans that live here. We also have a lot of Title 32 National Guard service members that live in the state of Ohio. And for those who are not aware, we have 2 active duty posts, one being Wright-Patterson Air Force Base, which is obviously an Air Force post, but there are some Army there as well. And then up north in the Cleveland area, we have the Coast Guard station, obviously a smaller post, but we do have active duty units in the state of Ohio. And we know with veterans, there's some concerns like the transition process, that leaving that mission, you know, leaving that selfless service mission. In other words, serving a mission that's bigger than them without the expectation of getting anything returned. And so they transition to the civilian world. Some it's seamless. There are no concerns. And others, it's they're missing that community with them. And so they're going to jobs that maybe they feel like their peers can't relate to their experiences. No judgment there. It's just, it's hard to have these conversations about those experiences. And then it's just getting those individuals connected with either civilian organizations or the VA to make sure that they're managing their VA stuff with the proper personnel.
9: I know the DAV does a lot of great work. They're a national organization that's based in Northern Kentucky, and they serve any veteran who needs help. And there's so many other organizations out there, and it can feel a little overwhelming. So certainly starting that process of reaching out, asking for help, asking for somebody to listen to what you have to say is easy to do. 988 is a nationwide toll-free number that you can call, and they won't ask your name. They won't try to make you do anything other than just talk to them about your situation and offer help. Jason, we got to wrap things up. I'd love to keep talking to you about this. Is there anything else that we need to cover before we go?
10: No, I would just remind folks that when we think about 988, there's a misconception that you cannot call on behalf of someone else, but you can with 988. You can call 988 on behalf of someone you believe is in a crisis.
9: That's good to know.
10: We always want to make sure we remind folks of that, because sometimes they mistakenly think of 911 for 988. We think the rules are the same, and they're not. 988 is a little bit different. It is celebrating the 3-year anniversary back in July. It's here to stay, but we just want to remind folks that if you feel that someone's in a crisis, you may call 988 on their behalf.
9: Jason Hughes, thank you so much. He is the program manager at Ohio Suicide Prevention Foundation, based in Columbus, and
10: correct,
9: the veteran liaison for the foundation. Thanks so much for what you do. If you have any questions, go to their website. It is ohiospf.org. Jason, have a good day. Thank you.
10: Thanks.
9: Thanks for tuning in today about suicide prevention. 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And a reminder, we're still putting together our vocation special on people that have jobs that you either want other people to know about, maybe take up in their own lives, or you want to warn them, don't ever go down this road. 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
1: Brunson will back off. Now dribbles on the crossover to the right. To the dotted line. Fades. One-legged jumper. Good for the tie at 104. Fox has it with 20 points tonight. Fox now pass to Wemby. Wemby rises. His shot's no good. Rebound Knicks. Game's over. Lucky 13 for the Knicks.
0: Game 3 is tomorrow night at Madison Square Garden.
2: This is the closest we've been, and to be up 2-0 after two road victories, and for the next two games to be at the Garden, at Madison Square Garden, you got a chance not to even have to come back on the road to close them out and to feed off that adrenaline that New York, and when I say New York, I ain't talking about the Garden, I'm talking about the entire city. You're going to see it shaking, reverberating, you're going to see it all. To know that's coming, man.
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1: Brunson will back off. Now dribbles on the crossover to the right. To the dotted line. Fades. One-legged jumper. Good for the tie at 104. Fox has it with 20 points tonight. Fox now pass to Wemby. Wemby rises. His shot's no good. Rebound Knicks. Game's over. Lucky 13 for the Knicks.
0: Game 3 is tomorrow night at Madison Square Garden.
2: This is the closest we've been, and to be up 2-0 after two road victories, and for the next two games to be at the Garden at Madison Square Garden, you got a chance not to even have to come back on the road to close them out and to feed off that adrenaline that New York, and when I say New York, I ain't talking about the Garden, I'm talking about the entire city. You're going to see it shaking, reverberating, you're going to see it all. To know that's coming, man.
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3: 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I'm Gabe Neitzel along with David Dennis Jr. on game day. 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Through two games, David, what has been the most surprising thing to you for either the Knicks or the Spurs as this thing turns back and heads to New York for the first time in the series?
4: I would say probably how shaky De'Aaron Fox has looked. That's been the thing for me. Like game one, there was so much happening in game one. I think we forget that the end of that game, a lot of it was De'Aaron Fox just not making shots, and then a bad reach-in foul on Bridges, I believe, that got a couple free throws towards the end of that game. And the fact that we're saying Dylan Harper should probably be playing while De'Aaron Fox is not playing, I think that's one of the big surprises for me, because De'Aaron Fox was brought in to be in the position to be the adult in the room, to be the clutch player. When you have guys who look a little young, who look a little shaky, he's supposed to be the guy that gets –

0: It's exciting. It's incredibly exciting, but in a different way than it typically is.
1: Yeah, no, I feel that. And I kind of feel like it's been that way throughout the playoffs. I've seen more goalies pulled. You mentioned the Canes pulled their goalie last night. But I've seen that happen in more games and more series than I typically see in the playoffs. And so I wonder, you know, do you have a thought as to why that could be? Like, because normally, yeah, you think of whoever has the hot goalie is who's going to be alive there at the end. And instead, the goalies could almost leave the ice.
0: Yeah, it's hard to... I think the biggest thing, and we were talking about this with Wyshynski yesterday, he brought up the fact that he's not, or at least going into this game, not that anyone could have anticipated the game going the way it went in Game 3, but he said that he wasn't terribly surprised by the fact that we had had a couple of high-scoring games to open the series because neither goalie is playing that great. And I think that's been true of a lot of these goaltenders throughout the postseason. I guess to kind of build on that, it's not a lot of the household names, right? You know, and I know there have been some runs where guys who are either less heralded, you know, like a Jordan Binnington, the run that he had with the St. Louis Blues many years ago against my Bruins, that comes to mind as a guy who, like, yeah, it was fine during the regular season, then just got hot in the playoffs. None of these goalies here in this postseason have just hit that accelerator, gotten hot, have caught fire, exactly. And so, you know, it's and in front of them, the defenses are having their issues, which when your goalie is your last line of defense, as is certainly the case, and they're not playing great, it just makes the defenses look not so great either. And penalty kills having troubles, power plays being elevated. And so we're just, it's offense, offense, offense. And I think that's kind of what it comes back to. You don't have, with either of these two teams, that bona fide stud number one goalie that we're always sort of talking about in the regular season. But anyway, we'll continue to talk about that, obviously, throughout the show. We got you for a few hours. So much on the NBA Finals, and we are only just getting started. Coming up, the Knicks, they're finally coming back home. Tomorrow night, are we about to witness the greatest home court advantage in sports? 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

0: Anunoby driving to the corner. Bridges late block three is good. Here's OG Anunoby driving against Wemby. Flushes against Wemby. Brunson will back off. Now dribbles on the crossover to the right. To the dotted line. Fades. One-legged jumper. Good. Wemby rises. His shot's no good. Rebound Knicks. Game's over. Lucky 13 for the Knicks.
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0: we don't feel like we played well or up to our standard, at least. 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
1: Next game might as well be 0-0 again. 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Can't be satisfied with anything.
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